0: and reading those words. He called the ideal a calamity. He told Nicola to banish the thought entirely and never speak of it again to anyone. Then he went back to work. A year later, the war was over, Britain had surrendered, Washington commanded the most powerful military force on the continent, his soldiers were devoted to him, the people adored him. Every precedent in human history said this was the moment a victorious general seized power and rewrote the rules in his own favor. Julius Caesar had done it. Napoleon would do it. Generals across centuries and continents had done it. Washington resigned his commission, said goodbye to his officers, and went home to his farm at Mount Vernon. The room fell silent when he walked out. Some men wept. King George III of Britain, the man Washington had just defeated, was told what happened, that Washington had given up his command and returned to private life. The king reportedly said, "If that is true, he is the greatest man in the world." It was true. And when the new nation needed its first president, Washington answered the call one more time, then stepped down again after two terms, voluntarily setting a precedent that was held for 150 years. He could have been king. He chose to be a citizen. Happy 250th, America. That made all the difference.
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3: Now your Hill Country weather. I'm meteorologist Scott Cook. Our lows will be down to 72 degrees tonight. We're going to have mostly clear skies and winds out of the southeast at 5 to 10 miles an hour. The southeastern breeze will continue through Thursday, and with mostly sunny conditions, our highs will be up to 97 degrees. Lows back down to 74 degrees Thursday night with mostly clear skies and a light southeastern breeze. Then highs up to 99 degrees Friday afternoon will be sunny throughout the day.
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1: On Christmas Eve, 1906, a man named Reginald Fessenden stood in a small wooden building on the coast of Massachusetts, picked up a violin, and played "O Holy Night" into a microphone. Nobody had ever done anything like it before. Until that moment, the only thing radio waves had ever carried was Morse code, dots and dashes, the language of machines, useful, precise, cold. Fessenden believed radio could carry something warmer. He believed it could carry the human voice, music, story, the sound of one person reaching across the dark to find another. Out on the Atlantic Ocean that Christmas Eve, radio operators aboard ships set at their receivers expecting the usual dots and dashes. What they heard instead stopped them cold. A violin, then a human voice reading from the Gospel of Luke, then a phonograph record playing Handel. Some of them thought they were dreaming. They weren't. They were hearing the future. Fessenden was Canadian-born, but built his miracle on American soil. Working with the U.S. Weather Bureau, backed by American investors, broadcasting from the American coastline into the American night. America gave him the laboratory, the funding, and the freedom to chase an ideal that most serious engineers thought was impossible. 14 years later, on November 2nd, 1920, a Pittsburgh station called KDKA made the first commercial radio broadcast in history, reading the results of the Harding Cox presidential election to anyone within range who had a receiver. Within 4 years, there were 600 radio stations across America. Within 10 years, radio was in 40% of American homes. Within 20 years, it was in 83%. The golden age of radio had arrived. FDR's Fireside Chats, the World Series, Jack Benny, the Long Ranger. An entire nation gathering around a single box in the living room to hear the same voice at the same moment. No screen, no image, just a voice coming out of the air, finding you wherever you are. Which, if you think about it, is exactly what's happening right now. Happy 250th, America. Stay tuned.
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4: Now your Hill Country weather. I'm meteorologist Scott Cook. Our lows will be down to 72 degrees tonight. We're going to have mostly clear skies and winds out of the southeast at 5 to 10 miles an hour. The southeastern breeze will continue through Thursday, and with mostly sunny conditions, our highs will be up to 97 degrees. Lows back down to 74 degrees Thursday night with mostly clear skies and a light southeastern breeze. Then highs up to 99 degrees Friday afternoon will be sunny throughout the day.
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said, Lord, what you need, boys? 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We got the subdivision all mapped out. It'll sit right here on this land. 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
1: Here's a short list of things Benjamin Franklin did before breakfast. He invented the lightning rod, the bifocal, the Franklin stove, swimming fins at age 11. He mapped the Gulf Stream. He proved that lightning was electricity by flying a kite in a thunderstorm. He founded America's first public library, his first fire department, his first fire insurance company, and his first public hospital. He helped establish what would become the University of Pennsylvania. He did all that before the Revolution even started. Franklin was born in Boston in 1706, the 15th of 17 children. To a family that could only afford 2 years of formal schooling for him, he left school at 10. He was apprenticed to his brother's print shop at 12. At 17, he ran away to Philadelphia with little more than the clothes on his back and a head full of ideals that the world wasn't ready for yet. By the time the colonies were ready to break from Britain, Franklin was the most famous American alive, not just in America, in the world. When he arrived in France to negotiate an alliance that the Revolution absolutely could not survive without, the French treated him like a rock star. Women wore his image on brooches and rings. His face was on everything. He charmed the king's court into backing a revolution, and without French money, French ships, and French soldiers, the British don't surrender at Yorktown. He was 70 years old when he did that. Back home, he sat on the committee that drafted the Declaration of Independence and quietly suggested to Thomas Jefferson that the phrase, "We hold these truths to be sacred and undeniable," might read better as self-evident. Jefferson took the note. He is the only man to have signed the Declaration of Independence, the Treaty of Alliance with France, the Treaty of Paris, and the United States Constitution. All four, every document, every hinge point of America's birth. And he never once patented a single invention. He believed that everything he built should be shared freely with the world. That's the first America. Happy 250th, America. Work hard, share freely, never stop.
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4: Now your Hill Country weather. I'm meteorologist Scott Cook. Our lows will be down to 72 degrees tonight. We're going to have mostly clear skies and winds out of the southeast at 5 to 10 miles an hour. The southeastern breeze will continue through Thursday, and with mostly sunny conditions, our highs will be up to 97 degrees. Lows back down to 74 degrees Thursday night with mostly clear skies and a light southeastern breeze. Then highs up to 99 degrees Friday afternoon will be sunny throughout the day.
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stood before the kings and queens and the hooded man with a guillotine and prepared to meet the eternal tax collector. Then I dined there with an aristocrat on his balcony with a welcome mat, and he laughed and drank all the wine from his cellar.

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1: 6 months after Pearl Harbor, Japan controlled the Pacific. From Hawaii to the Philippines, from the Aleutians to the edges of Australia, the Imperial Japanese Navy had swept across the ocean in the opening months of the war with a speed and a ferocity that left the world stunned. They were the dominant naval force on Earth. Their plan was simple: destroy what remained of the American Pacific Fleet and force the United States to negotiate peace. The place they chose was a tiny coral atoll called Midway, 1,300 miles northwest of Hawaii, two small islands in the middle of an enormous ocean. What they didn't know was that America had broken their code. In the basement of a Pearl Harbor building, a team of Navy cryptologists had cracked the Japanese naval code. They knew an attack was coming. They just needed to confirm the target. So they sent a fake radio message from Midway claiming the island was running low on fresh water. 2 days later, they intercepted a Japanese message confirming their target, codename AF, was short on water. Admiral Chester Nimitz knew exactly where the blow was coming. He had three carriers waiting. On the morning of June 4, 1942, the Japanese launched their attack on Midway. Wave after wave of American aircraft threw themselves at the Japanese fleet and were cut to pieces. Torpedo Squadron 8 lost every single plane. Not one torpedo hit. The cost was staggering. The Americans appeared to be losing badly. And then, at 10:22 in the morning, American dive bombers came screaming out of the sun. 5 minutes. In 5 minutes, three of Japan's four fleet carriers were burning wrecks. The bombs caught them at their most vulnerable moment. Fuel lines open, ammunition exposed, planes being refueled on deck. The fires couldn't be stopped. By the end of the day, a fourth carrier was gone. Four carriers, the same four that had attacked Pearl Harbor, all four, at the bottom of the Pacific. Japan never launched another major offensive. The tide had turned. Completely, permanently, and in 5 minutes. The men who flew those dive bombers knew the odds. They went anyway. Happy 250th, America, out of the sun.
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4: Now your Hill Country weather. I'm meteorologist Scott Cook. Our lows will be down to 72 degrees tonight. We're going to have mostly clear skies and winds out of the southeast at 5 to 10 miles an hour. The southeastern breeze will continue through Thursday, and with mostly sunny conditions, our highs will be up to 97 degrees. Lows back down to 74 degrees Thursday night with mostly clear skies and a light southeastern breeze. Then highs up to 99 degrees Friday afternoon will be sunny throughout the day.
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1: In 1884, a young Serbian engineer stepped off a boat in New York City with 4 cents in his pocket, a letter of introduction and ideals so far ahead of their time that most of the world wouldn't understand him for decades. His name was Nikola Tesla. He had tried to find backing for his ideals in Europe, in Germany, in France. He walked into offices, laid out his vision for a new kind of electrical system, one that could transmit power over long distances with an efficiency that nobody had achieved before. The Europeans listened politely and sent him away. So Tesla came to America. He arrived with almost nothing, but in his mind he carried a complete and fully formed vision of how electricity could work. Not just in a single room or a single building, but across cities, across states, across an entire continent. America gave him the room to prove it. He went to work briefly for Thomas Edison, who was brilliant but committed to direct current, or DC power, a system that lost energy over distance and required generating stations every mile or so. Tesla believed alternating current, AC, was the answer. Edison disagreed. Loudly, publicly. Edison even staged demonstrations electrocuting animals with AC power to discredit it. Tesla pressed forward anyway. Backed by industrialist George Westinghouse, Tesla lit up the 1893 World's Fair in Chicago with alternating current, dazzling 27 million visitors with electric light on a scale nobody had ever seen. Then he designed the generators at Niagara Falls that sent power all the way to Buffalo, New York, proving once and for all that AC could travel where DC never could. The entire world runs on that system today. Every home, every hospital, every factory, every phone charging on every nightstand in every country on earth. Powered by the ideal a Serbian immigrant carried across the Atlantic in his mind, Europe turned him away. America plugged him in. Happy 250th, America. Keep the lights on.
2: Now your Hill Country weather. I'm meteorologist Scott Cook. Our lows will be down to 72 degrees tonight. We're going to have mostly clear skies and winds out of the southeast at 5 to 10 miles an hour. The southeastern breeze will continue through Thursday, and with mostly sunny conditions, our highs will be up to 97 degrees. Lows back down to 74 degrees Thursday night with mostly clear skies and a light southeastern breeze. Then highs up to 99 degrees Friday afternoon will be sunny throughout the day.
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2: On the evening of June 5th, 1944, General Dwight D. Eisenhower sat down and wrote a note he hoped nobody would ever read. In it, he accepted full personal responsibility for the decision he was about to make. If the invasion failed, if the men he was sending across the English Channel died on those beaches for nothing, he wanted the world to know the fault was his alone. Not the soldiers, not the sailors, not the airmen, his. He folded a note, put it in his pocket, and gave the order, "Okay, we'll go." What followed was the largest military operation in the history of human civilization. More than 7,000 ships, nearly 12,000 aircraft, 156,000 American, British, Canadian, and Allied troops crossing the English Channel in the dark toward five beaches on the coast of Nazi-occupied France. Codenames that would be etched into history forever: Utah, Omaha, Gold, Juno, and Sword. Hitler had spent years building the Atlantic Wall along that coastline. 2,400 miles of bunkers, landmines, artillery, and steel obstacles designed to make an Allied landing impossible. German guns set on cliffs overlooking the beaches. The men were coming ashore, had nowhere to hide and no way back. At Omaha Beach, the bloodiest of the five, American troops waded through chest-deep water under withering fire before they even reached the sand. By the end of that day alone, more than 2,400 Americans had been killed or wounded on that single stretch of beach. They kept going anyway. By nightfall on June 6, 1944, the Allies had established a foothold in France. By August, Paris was liberated. By the following spring, Germany had surrendered. The note Eisenhower wrote that evening was found in his jacket days later. Never used, never needed. 156,000 men crossed the channel that morning because freedom was worth crossing for. Eisenhower knew it, the men in those landing craft knew it, and the world has never forgotten it. Happy 250th, America. Some things are worth everything.
3: Now your Hill Country weather. I'm meteorologist Scott Cook. Our lows will be down to 72 degrees tonight. We're going to have mostly clear skies and winds out of the southeast at 5 to 10 miles an hour. The southeastern breeze will continue through Thursday, and with mostly sunny conditions, our highs will be up to 97 degrees. Lows back down to 74 degrees Thursday night with mostly clear skies and a light southeastern breeze. Then highs up to 99 degrees Friday afternoon will be sunny throughout the day.
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1: Right now, somewhere in the world, a doctor is reading a patient's test results on a screen. A soldier is video calling his kids from the other side of the planet. A teenager in rural Texas is watching a lecture from a professor at MIT. 8 billion people connected instantly to each other and to virtually the sum total of human knowledge. It is the most extraordinary communication network ever built. It has rewritten commerce, medicine, education, and the way human beings find each other across distance and time. It has put more information in the palm of your hand than existed in every library on Earth just 50 years ago. And it started with two letters. In 1969, the United States Defense Department needed a communications network that could survive a nuclear attack. Not one central hub that could be destroyed in a single strike, but something distributed, redundant, and unstoppable. A web of connections so tangled and widespread that no single missile could bring it down. They built it. They called it ARPANET. And on October 29, 1969, a computer scientist at UCLA named Charlie Klein sat down at his terminal and attempted to send the very first message across the network to Stanford. The message was supposed to say, log in. The system crashed after two letters, L-O. That was it, the grand opening of what would become the nervous system of human civilization. Two letters and a crash. A handful of engineers staring at a screen in a university basement in Los Angeles with absolutely no idea what they had just started. Nobody planned for this. Nobody dreamed this big. They were solving a military problem and accidentally handed the entire human race a new way to exist. From two letters in a basement to the whole world in your pocket, only in America. Happy 250th. Lo and behold.
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5: Now your Hill Country weather. I'm meteorologist Scott Cook. Our lows will be down to 72 degrees tonight. We're going to have mostly clear skies and winds out of the southeast at 5 to 10 miles an hour. The southeastern breeze will continue through Thursday, and with mostly sunny conditions, our highs will be up to 97 degrees. Lows back down to 74 degrees Thursday night with mostly clear skies and a light southeastern breeze. Then highs up to 99 degrees Friday afternoon will be sunny throughout the day.
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1: In the spring of 1921, a 14-year-old boy was plowing a potato field in Rigby, Idaho, behind a horse-drawn harrow. Back and forth, row after row, straight pair of lines cut into the earth one pass at a time. And somewhere between one furrow and the next, Philo Farnsworth invented television. Not built it, not patented. He was 14 years old with dirt on his boots and a horse to keep moving. But the ideal arrived whole and complete. What if you could capture an image the same way you plowed a field? Line by line, row by row, electrons instead of a harrow. A screen instead of soil. A year later, he drew it on his high school chalkboard and explained to his science teacher, Justin Tolman. Tolman didn't really understand what he was looking at, but he kept the drawing anyway. That decision would matter enormously later. By 21, Farnsworth had talked his way into $6,000 of investor funding, set up a laboratory, and built the thing that he had imagined in that Idaho field 7 years earlier. On September 7, 1927, he transmitted the first all-electronic television image in history. It was a single straight line, sent from one room to another through pure electronics. No moving parts, no mechanical discs, no mirrors, just electrons carrying the image through the air. He looked at his team and said, "There you are, electronic television." Then RCA came calling. The most powerful corporation in American broadcasting wanted what Farnsworth had built. They sent their own engineers to study his patents. They claimed their man had invented it first, and they fought him in court for years. Then his old science teacher showed up with the chalkboard drawing from 1922. Not only could a 21-year-old invent television, a 15-year-old had drawn the blueprint. RCA lost, Farnsworth won, and the world got television. He lived long enough to watch Neil Armstrong walk on the moon, broadcast live into the living rooms across the planet on the invention he had dreamed up in a potato field in Idaho. His wife, Pim, said he watched with tears running down his face. Happy 250th, America. What a picture.
2: Now your Hill Country weather. I'm meteorologist Scott Cook. Our lows will be down to 72 degrees tonight. We're going to have mostly clear skies and winds out of the southeast at 5 to 10 miles an hour. The southeastern breeze will continue through Thursday, and with mostly sunny conditions, our highs will be up to 97 degrees. Lows back down to 74 degrees Thursday night with mostly clear skies and a light southeastern breeze. Then highs up to 99 degrees Friday afternoon will be sunny throughout the day.
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1: In the summer of 1952, polio paralyzed nearly 58,000 Americans. Most of them were children. Every summer it came back. Parents kept their kids away from swimming pools, movie theaters, and playgrounds. You couldn't see it coming. You couldn't hide from it. One day a child was fine, the next day they couldn't walk. Iron lungs lined the hallways of hospitals across the country. Machines breathing for children whose own bodies had stopped working. Polio was the most feared disease in America, and it had been that way for decades. Franklin Roosevelt contracted it at age 39. He founded the National Foundation for Infantile Paralysis in 1938, which launched the March of Dimes campaign. Ordinary Americans mailed literal dimes to the White House by the millions. Children brought dimes to school in little cardboard folders. By 1955, the foundation was raising $67 million a year for polio research. Most of it collected one thin coin at a time from people who just wanted the disease to stop. Jonas Salk was the son of a Russian Jewish immigrant from New York, the first of his family to go to college. A quiet, meticulous virologist at the University of Pittsburgh who believed, against the prevailing scientific wisdom, that a killed virus vaccine could work against polio. 7 years of research, thousands of trials, 1 million children enrolled in the largest medical field test in American history. Kids who call themselves the polio pioneers. On April 12, 1955, the results were announced. Safe, effective, potent. 2 years later, before the vaccine, America averaged 45,000 polio cases annually. By 1962, that number had fallen to 910. In 1955, broadcaster Edward R. Murrell asked Jonas Salk, "Who owned the patent to the vaccine?" Salk looked at him and said, "Well, the people, I would say. There is no patent. Could you patent the sun?" He never earned a single dollar from the discovery. Happy 250th, America. Some gifts can't be measured.
2: Now your Hill Country weather. I'm meteorologist Scott Cook. Our lows will be down to 72 degrees tonight. We're going to have mostly clear skies and winds out of the southeast at 5 to 10 miles an hour. The southeastern breeze will continue through Thursday, and with mostly sunny conditions, our highs will be up to 97 degrees. Lows back down to 74 degrees Thursday night with mostly clear skies and a light southeastern breeze. Then highs up to 99 degrees Friday afternoon will be sunny throughout the day.
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1: Everyone knows Thomas Jefferson wrote the Declaration of Independence. Everyone knows John Hancock signed it first and biggest. Everyone knows Benjamin Franklin had a good line ready for the occasion. But ask most Americans who actually stood up in that room and first said out loud, "We should be free," and you'll get a long silence. His name was Richard Henry Lee, and without him, none of the rest of it happens. Lee was a Virginia planter, tall, imposing, a gifted orator, educated in England of all places, which gave him a particular authority when he spoke about what England was doing wrong. He had been sounding the alarm about British overreach for nearly a decade before anyone was ready to listen. He helped organize the committees of correspondence that connected independence-minded colonists across the colonies. He was one of the earliest, loudest, and most persistent voices for separation. And on the morning of June 7, 1776, he stood up in the Second Continental Congress in Philadelphia and said what needed to be said. He read from a paper in his hand, "Resolved that these United Colonies are, and of right ought to be, free and independent states. That all political connection between them and the state of Great Britain is and ought to be totally dissolved." The room went quiet. John Adams of Massachusetts seconded the motion before the echo died. Not everyone was ready. Several colonies needed more time, more instructions from home, more courage. Congress postponed the vote for 3 weeks while the ideal took root in every colony that hadn't made up its mind. During those 3 weeks, a committee was appointed to draft a formal document explaining the case for independence to the world. That committee chose Thomas Jefferson to write it. And on July 2nd, 1776, 2 days before the date that went into the history books, Congress voted yes on Richard Lee's resolution. America was born on a Tuesday in June when a Virginia planter stood up and said the thing everybody else was still afraid to say. Jefferson got the fame, Lee lit the fuse. Happy 250th, America. Speak up.
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8: Good morning. Now your Hill Country weather. I'm Staff Meteorologist James Covington. Skies will be mostly sunny, breezy for every Thursday, high in the mid-90s. Southeast winds 10 to 20 miles per hour. Mostly clear tonight, humid, falling to the lower 70s. Southeast winds 5 to 15. Scattered afternoon thunderstorm Friday, partly cloudy, topping out in the upper 90s. Our weekend outlook, hot, spotty thunderstorms throughout the weekend, highs in the upper 90s both days.
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1: Right now, somewhere in the world, a person is reading a sentence. Maybe they're a new citizen holding a piece of paper they worked years to earn. Maybe they're someone who grew up under a government that told them their rights were a privilege, not a birthright, and that they're reading a sentence for the first time and feeling something shift inside them. The sentence goes like this. We hold these truths to be self-evident, that all men are created equal, that they are endowed by their Creator with certain unalienable rights, that among these are life, liberty, and the pursuit of happiness. That sentence has been translated into every major language on earth. It has been quoted by freedom movement on every continent. It has been read aloud in protests, in courtrooms, in churches, and at kitchen tables by people who needed something to hold on to. It was written in 17 days by a 36-year-old Virginia lawyer sitting at a portable writing desk in a rented room in Philadelphia in the summer of 1776. His name was Thomas Jefferson. What he did after that is almost impossible to summarize. He served as governor of Virginia, as America's minister to France, as secretary of state, as vice president, as the third president of the United States. As president, he sent Lewis and Clark west to explore a continent. He purchased 828,000 square miles of land from Napoleon for $15 million, roughly 3 cents an acre, and double the size of the United States overnight with a single transaction that historians call the greatest real estate deal in history. He founded the University of Virginia. He wrote the Virginia Statute for Religious Freedom, the foundation of every American's right to believe what they choose. He died on July 4th in 1826, exactly 50 years to the day after the Declaration of Independence was approved. He chose his own epitaph. He had been President of the United States, author of the Louisiana Purchase, and one of the most powerful men in the world. He left all of it off. He wanted to be remembered for three things: the Declaration, religious freedom, and the university. The ideal always mattered more than the office. Happy 250th, America. Written in 17 days, built over 250 years.
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5: This is Texas Ag Today, the number one source for the latest news in Texas agriculture. The largest and most experienced farm news team in the Lone Star State covers it all. From the piney woods of East Texas to the rocky ranges of the Trans-Pecos, and from the Panhandle down to the Rio Grande Valley. Here's today's top stories.
6: Recent rains are helping crops in the central part of the Texas Panhandle. I'm James Hunt, and we'll talk about that on Texas Ag Today.
7: Hot and dry conditions are forecast in the month of July across Texas, as a weak El Nino is still several months away from becoming much stronger. I'm Tom Nicoletti, and we'll have more from the National Weather Service on Texas Ag Today.
8: House Ag Committee Chair Glenn G.T. Thompson has introduced his ag labor legislation. I'm Jessica Domel, and we'll have that story coming up on Texas Ag Today.
5: Now, here's the host of Texas Ag Today, Carrie Martin.
9: Hello, Texas. Why don't you jump on in with me and buckle up? We're going to take a ride around the Lone Star State as we cover the most important industry in this greatest state in the nation, Texas agriculture. Be sure to hold on tight because it all starts right now. The Texas corn crop is all planted and growing. The latest crop ratings report is out for this week. It shows 41% of the Texas corn crop rated good to excellent, 45% rated fair, and 14% rated poor to very poor. The nationwide ratings look much better than these numbers here in Texas. Nationwide, 67% of the U.S. corn crop is rated good to excellent, 25% fair, and only 8% rated poor to very poor. In the Rio Grande Valley, it's about time to harvest corn. Brian Jones farms near Ed Couch in the valley. He's finishing up his sorghum harvest right now.
10: So as soon as we finish harvesting the milo, we'll switch headers and start shelling corn right after that.
11: How's that corn crop look this year?
10: You know, you never really can tell. It's probably just going to be an average crop, which is not bad for all the conditions we were in, you know, starting earlier this year.
9: That's Brian Jones in the Rio Grande Valley. Crop growers associations are weighing in against a new petition filed by Bayer calling for additional duties on imports of glyphosate.
8: Monsanto Company, a division of Bayer, and its subsidiary on Tuesday filed a petition with the U.S. International Trade Commission and the Department of Commerce asking for the administration to consider countervailing and anti-dumping duties on imports of glyphosate products from China, saying the imports are being sold below market value and that is making it difficult for U.S.-based crop protection manufacturers to compete. The National Corn Growers Association condemned the petition for the duties, saying it's purely for the benefit of the company and its shareholders at the expense of American farmers. The National Association of Wheat Growers and the American Soybean Association also came out against the petition. The ITC and the Commerce Department will review the petition by Monsanto and decide whether or not duties on glyphosate imports from China are warranted. For the Texas Farm Bureau Radio Network, I'm Jessica Domel.
9: The Livestock Marketing Association of Texas has a new CEO. Dale Sandlin will take the helm of the organization next week. Sandlin is a native of Olney, Texas, and holds both bachelor's and master's degrees from Texas A&M. He brings extensive experience in agricultural association management and livestock industry advocacy. Most recently, he served 6 years as the executive vice president of the Georgia Cattlemen's Association, after previously serving 4 years as managing director of the Hawaii Cattlemen's Council. Recent rains are helping crops in the central part of the Texas Panhandle, but James Hunt tells us those storms have caused some damage.
6: Randall County has been one of the driest areas of the Texas High Plains, but recent rains have provided a turnaround, and Extension Agent J.D. Ragland says although more moisture is needed, crops around the county generally look pretty good. However, some fields did take a hit from severe weather last week.
12: We had some very bad hail, particularly Canyon West, where we had a lot of our corn silage and sorghum silage and even grain sorghum that was stripped up due to the hail, anywhere from pea size to marble all the way up to golf ball size hail, depending on where you is at. So we had some fields that were stripped up. I don't know of a single field that was at a total loss, but we will see some yield reduction.
6: Regardless of the weather going forward, one crop for which there won't be much production is cotton, which has all but disappeared in Randall County.
12: We're not a very big cotton-producing county anyway. Somewhere around 12,000 acres on average is what we normally produce. This year, we have virtually nearly none at all. And that's primarily due to when producers were considering what to plant this year, they looked at cotton, you know, $450 bag of cotton seeds expensive. There's a lot of input cost. It was dry at that time and still is. And the market didn't look all that great. So many of our producers converted their traditional cotton acres over to sorghum.
6: That's Randall County Extension Agent J.D. Ragland. I'm James Hunt on the Texas Farm Bureau Radio Network.
9: June was a wet month for much of Texas. Tom Nicoletti checks in with the National Weather Service.
7: As farmers and ranchers continue to take care of their operations across the state, we enter the month of July, and meteorologist in charge at the National Weather Service, Tom Bradshaw, joins us from Fort Worth. And Tom, let's quickly recap June, a rainy month in many locations across Texas.
13: the month of June was fairly wet across a good part of the state of Texas, particularly in areas kind of along and east of I-35 and I-37, down in the southeast and the deep south. We saw rainfall amounts anywhere from maybe 200 to 300% of normal, including some flash flood situations across that area. Unfortunately, out west, where we actually need the rain, in the Panhandle and parts of west central Texas, things were once again very dry, and we're seeing that with the drought monitor continuing to show abnormally dry conditions up in the Panhandle and parts of the far west. And even in the hill country, we're still seeing a need for some additional rainfall.
7: So what does the month of July look like?
13: Obviously, July climatologically is one of our warmest months of the year. The longer range outlooks are suggesting that we're going to start seeing upper level ridges begin to take hold across the southern part of the U.S., and that's going to bring us warmer temperatures. We'll start seeing a lot of readings above the century mark across a good part of the state as we move through the month of July. Unfortunately, it looks like it's actually going to be relatively dry as well. We're not really seeing a lot of signs that we're going to see a whole lot in the way of rainfall. Those areas that are already hurting due to a lack of rainfall, they're probably going to see a continuation and an aggravation of that dryness. We're probably going to have to wait until well into the fall and in the winter months before El Nino takes hold and starts to bring us some relief.
7: That is Tom Bradshaw, meteorologist in charge at the National Weather Service in Fort Worth. I'm Tom Nicoletti for the Texas Farm Bureau Radio Network.
14: New ag labor legislation is introduced in Congress. Jessica Domel has the story.
8: With the backing of more than 400 farm groups and nearly 50 co-sponsors, House Agriculture Committee Chairman Glenn G.T. Thompson officially introduced his ag labor legislation on Tuesday. Thompson said the Securing Agriculture's Workforce Act, or SAWA, will address the needs of U.S. farmers, ranchers, and dairymen.
15: When we're writing the farm bill, I traveled across the entire country asking producers what they needed from Congress so that they could do the important work of feeding and clothing the world. The issue of agriculture labor kept being brought up. The lack of domestic workforce for these jobs, how cumbersome the H-2A visa program was, and the fact that the cost of ag labor was pushing some farmers to the brink of bankruptcy. I decided we couldn't sit back and let someone else solve this problem. And that's why the Ag Committee formed the Bipartisan Agricultural Labor Working Group last Congress. The bill that we have before us today is modeled after the recommendations that came out of that group. There are three main categories of reforms within the Securing Agriculture's Workforce Act: expanding access, controlling costs, and streamlining the overall process.
8: According to the American Farm Bureau Federation, the bill would allow temporary workers to remain on the job for up to 350 days, giving dairies greater access to the H-2A program. It would limit excessive or irrelevant fees to participate in H-2A, making it more affordable. It would affirm that H-2A workers are essential, and it would codify an improved wage methodology and establish safeguards to prevent unpredictable adverse effect wage rate fluctuations. For the Texas Farm Bureau Radio Network, I'm Jessica Domel.
14: Coming up next,
16: it's summertime and we've got a lot going on in agriculture across the rolling plains. Hello, I'm Barry Mahler and I have the story in today's report.
14: And medical devices used in horses are not drugs.
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14: There's a lot going on in agriculture across the Texas rolling plains. Barry Mahler has this update from Wichita Falls.
17: After a fairly cool spring, summer has arrived on the rolling plains of Texas with a blast of near 100-degree temperatures for several days, and I say blast because of the strong winds that have come along with it. It's turned the landscape brown, and it's been strong enough to alter spraying operations and other things we're trying to get done. Now, this comes after talking a month or so ago about the El Nino system forming in the Pacific that should bring us a wetter and cooler weather pattern for the second half of the summer. So what happened? Well, according to meteorologists, the El Nino system is still there, but its arrival in the U.S. has been altered somewhat by much cooler than normal Arctic region. So we'll kind of be on our own as far as forecasts go the next few weeks. They say it will still come. We just don't know when. So I can't pass up this opportunity to give my favorite weather. And my favorite weather forecast is, it might rain, but it might not. Anyway, we're really looking forward to a wet summer to help our grass and, of course, our cotton crop. But as of right now, it may not happen. Well, let's just say at least it's going to be delayed. Right now, the latest crop reports show the corn bean crop moving forward on schedule. Even though cotton acres are predicted to be down some, a lot of that crop is off to a pretty good start. The corn crop here on the plains looks good as it heads to maturity, and they'll get started on the harvest later this summer, probably sometime in the month of July. There's good news for plains farmers as the Trump administration has listened to many farm organizations and lifted the tariffs on Moroccan phosphate fertilizer. Now that should help with the price and availability of this product just as farmers prepare for planting a wheat crop in the fall. Fertilizer has been extremely expensive and in short supply, and this should bring some relief. And the Supreme Court has at least simplified the many lawsuits aimed at Monsanto due to Roundup claims. The ruling gives the authority of labeling strictly to the EPA and eliminates the move to state-specific labels that could have seen the product sell under 50 individual labels depending on your location. There had been rumors that Monsanto might halt production due to the massive number of suits that have been filed, but this simplification, although it does not dismiss the suits, it does simplify the process. This move does not guarantee, but should help keep that product on the market, and that's important as it's widely used in not only most crops, but also as a landscape tool. Hope everyone has time to take a break and celebrate this very special Independence Day as it represents 250 years of success in our country. We tend to take it for granted, but with all the disagreements and political turmoil that it brings, it's still the best form of government that I've found in my study of history, and hopefully will survive another 250 years to give those same opportunities to many more generations. So whatever you do to celebrate, whether it's before, after, or on July 4th, take a little time to enjoy and appreciate the blessings we have. From the rolling plains of Texas, I'm Barry Muller for Texas Ag Today.
14: Medical devices used in horses are not drugs. Dr. Bob Judd explains why.
18: Medical devices are commonly used in horses, and you may think they are drugs, but they are not, and there is a big difference. You may think of medical devices as equipment, but this category can also include injectable products, and it is important as a horse owner to know the difference. The Food and Drug Administration's regulation of animal medical devices is less stringent than human medical devices, and animal medical devices are not subject to FDA review for safety and effectiveness before coming to market. The American Association of Equine Practitioners, or AAEP, realizes the need for responsible use of medical devices in equine practice, and the veterinarian needs to communicate clearly to the client that the horse is being given a medical device and not a drug. If you look at all the advertisement of injectable medications in equine magazines, read the fine print, as many are classified as medical devices and not drugs. The difference is medical devices achieve their primary intended purpose without chemical action or metabolism, while drugs act through chemical action or metabolism. Also, the most important fact to you as a horse owner is animal drugs are subject to FDA approval. Because animal medical devices are not approved prior to being marketed and do not undergo ongoing regulatory oversight or manufacturing processes once marketed, your veterinarian should communicate clearly to you that a medical device is being used in your horse and not an FDA-approved drug. Manufacturers of animal medical devices are also not required to report adverse events to the FDA. So next time you see an advertisement for an injectable medication, check to see if it is a medical device or a drug. I'm veterinarian Dr. Bob Judd. You are listening to the Texas Farm Bureau Radio Network.
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19: Good morning. Now with your Hill Country weather, I'm staff meteorologist James Covington. Skies will be mostly sunny, breezy for every Thursday, high in the mid-90s. Southeast winds 10 to 20 miles per hour. Mostly clear tonight, humid, falling to the lower 70s. Southeast winds 5 to 15. Scattered afternoon thunderstorm Friday, partly cloudy, topping out in the upper 90s. Our weekend outlook, hot, spotty thunderstorms throughout the weekend, highs in the upper 90s both days.
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20: Howdy neighbors, I'm Larry Marble with a livestock auction market report on Texas Ag Today. We're on the line with Benny Cox from Producers in Cargill, San Angelo. Benny, how was the sale?
21: You know, we got along real good. Of course, last week was really tough. We got back almost everything on these lambs that we lost last week. Now, we got back a good bit on the goats, but not quite as much. We ended up selling 4,029 total head, and now we're going to be closed next week. So this might have had a bearing on the value of these lambs as well. Your slaughter lambs were $60 to $80 higher. That's about what we quoted them last week, but they were a little lower, the week before that as well. On the slaughter ewes, they were a good deal better. They were $30 to $40 higher. Your kid goats, kind of $30 to $40 higher as well. On the slaughter nannies, they sold well. They sell from $110 to $245, but mostly $168 to $176. Your slaughter billies, some of those real thin ones down there under $2, kind of $170 to $2. And those bigger, better kind, some of those sold up to as high as $315. The spread on these slaughter lambs, these hair sheep type, the lighter end of those, from 320 to 358. Your heavier weights, those over 80 pounds or so, from 260 all the way up to 326. Slaughter ewes sell from 110 to 187, but mostly 132 to 151. Kid goats from 320 to 390, but mostly 346 to 365.
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22: Neighbor, thanks for joining me. I'm Larry Marble. This is the Texas Farm Bureau Radio Network. Walk in the pens. We'll see you tomorrow. Good day.
23: Cattle futures into the day mixed. On live cattle, the August contract was down 60 cents to close at 241.82. October up 7, 236.72. Feeder cattle were mixed, lower on the nearbys, with August down 45, 364.15. September feeders down 35 cents, 362.17. Cash fed cattle trade still quiet for the week. We've seen bids as high as 255, but feedlots have passed on those. Boxed beef prices lower. Choice down 19 cents, $3.92.97. 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Corn closed higher, getting support from a fall in crop conditions in USDA's weekly crop progress report. Also seeing above average heat forecast over the next 7 to 10 days for the U.S. Corn Belt. September corn up 6, closing at 422 and 3 quarters. December corn up 6 and a quarter, closing at 442 and a quarter. Wheat closing higher as well. September Kansas City wheat up 9 and 3 quarters, 635 a bushel. September Chicago wheat up 10 and 3 quarters at an even $6 a bushel. Fund buying helped to move cotton higher. There are also some concerns about India's growing conditions. The El Nino is having a very dry effect on India so far, and that has slowed the planting of their cotton crop. The lightly traded October contract up 106 points, closing at 76.05. New crop December cotton up 104 points, 77.84 cents. In the energy markets, August natural gas down 5 at 3.22. August West Texas crude oil down $1.03, 68.47 a barrel. The financial markets lower, with the Dow down 13 points, 52,305. The NASDAQ down 173 at 26,040. While the S&P is down 16 points, 7,483. Now with a closer look at the energy and financial markets, here's economist Tim Snyder with Matador Economics in Dallas.
24: Today's markets are beginning July by pricing progress, not peace. Crude oil is moving lower as U.S.-Iran negotiations continue and tanker traffic through the Strait of Hormuz improves. But investors are not ready to believe geopolitical risk premium has disappeared. Instead, the market is shifting its attention back to jobs, manufacturing, and whether lower energy prices can give the economy enough room to breathe. Right now, markets seem to be stuck in a rut. It's a little like trying to push a balloon underwater. The harder you push, the more the balloon wants to pop back to the surface. That's where crude oil sits today. Diplomacy continues to apply downward pressure on prices, but the underlying geopolitical risk keeps trying to reassert itself. Negotiations remain direct through mediators in Qatar and Pakistan, with no face-to-face meetings between the U.S. and Iran, leaving investors cautiously optimistic, but not yet convinced. On the economic front, yesterday's JOLTS report showed job openings rising to 7.6 million, well above expectations, suggesting employers are still hiring. But the morning's ADP employment report disappointed, showing just 98,000 new private sector jobs versus expectations of 118,000. Tomorrow's government report will likely become a deciding vote on the strength of the labor market and ultimately the Federal Reserve's next move on interest rate. Meanwhile, crude oil prices continue to drift lower and are helping to ease inflation concerns, and this ultimately helps support equity markets as well. However, diesel remains a wild card as reports of a possible Russian export ban could tighten supplies and pressure trucking, agriculture, and manufacturing across the globe, and yes, even in Texas. The bottom line is this: lower oil prices are helping, but they're not removing the uncertainty that markets are seeing. They're currently caught between hoping for improvements in diplomacy and not seeing much, and looking for signs of an economy that has weathered the storm. For the Texas Farm Bureau Radio Network, I'm economist Tim Snyder.
0: That wraps up our look at the markets, and that wraps up this episode of Texas Ag Today. I'm Kerry Martin. Hope to see you back here next time as we cover the most important industry in this greatest state in the U.S. of A, Texas agriculture.
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8: He's starting to change his story. Good morning, I'm Danny Mott on the Texas Farm Bureau Radio Network. Governor Abbott, who previously called Texas the new epicenter of AI development, now says he wants a prohibition of data center construction in rural Texas neighborhoods. The different message came in his speech in Bullard. He was there in East Texas yesterday. There's been a backlash to the energy and water-intensive facilities in rural parts of the state that are considered essential for getting Republicans out to the voting booths come November. The growing opposition to them is now seen as a potential liability heading into those high-stake midterms. A recent poll from the University of Texas at Austin found that 62% of rural Texans don't want data centers built in their communities. The governor has recently ordered state regulators to ensure that those new centers don't pass on costs for new electrical infrastructure improvements onto taxpayers. He's also offered lawmakers to repeal their lucrative sales tax exemptions. The Texas Game Wardens responded to 8 water-related deaths and multiple serious injuries across the state last weekend. And this comes up before the upcoming 4th of July holiday. It rates as first for the number of water-related incidents in Texas and ties for 4th in water-related deaths. 2 of those deaths were at Lake Travis in Austin. The Game Warden Assistant Commander said all of the events from this last weekend could have potentially been prevented. He stressed the importance of always wearing a life jacket. He also said, never go out on the lake without letting someone know your plans. He said, tell a family or a friend where you're going, when you expect to return, and make sure to keep alcohol and drugs out of the equation. As work continues on McKinney's new national airport, their first carrier has just announced their flight schedule and a fall launch date. Houston-based Avelo Airlines has announced 5 nonstop routes. 1 will be to Las Vegas and 4 to Florida. That will be to Fort Lauderdale, Fort Myers, Orlando, and Tampa. Those flights will begin Wednesday, November the 11th, and they'll be flying Boeing Next Generation 737 planes. With the World Cup soccer tournament, Team USA is now in the knockout round of the World Cup games. Tonight at 7, they play Bosnia-Herzegovina. That's in San Francisco. The next game at Dallas Stadium will be Australia versus Egypt, that game Friday afternoon at noon. Houston has their final World Cup game that will be Saturday with Canada and Morocco. I'm Danny Moffitt on the Texas Farm Bureau Radio Network.
5: In 1884, a young Serbian engineer stepped off a boat in New York City with 4 cents in his pocket, a letter of introduction and ideals so far ahead of their time that most of the world wouldn't understand him for decades. His name was Nikola Tesla. He had tried to find backing for his ideals in Europe, in Germany, in France. He walked into offices, laid out his vision for a new kind of electrical system, one that could transmit power over long distances with an efficiency that nobody had achieved before. The Europeans listened politely and sent him away. So Tesla came to America. He arrived with almost nothing, but in his mind he carried a complete and fully formed vision of how electricity could work. Not just in a single room or a single building, but across cities, across states, across an entire continent. America gave him the room to prove it. He went to work briefly for Thomas Edison, who was brilliant but committed to direct current, or DC power, a system that lost energy over distance and required generating stations every mile or so. Tesla believed alternating current, AC, was the answer. Edison disagreed, loudly, publicly. Edison even staged demonstrations electrocuting animals with AC power to discredit it. Tesla pressed forward anyway. Backed by industrialist George Westinghouse, Tesla lit up the 1893 World's Fair in Chicago with alternating current, dazzling 27 million visitors with electric light on a scale nobody had ever seen. Then he designed the generators at Niagara Falls that sent power all the way to Buffalo, New York, proving once and for all that AC could travel where DC never could. The entire world runs on that system today. Every home, every hospital, every factory, every phone charging on every nightstand in every country on earth. Powered by the ideal a Serbian immigrant carried across the Atlantic in his mind, Europe turned him away. America plugged him in. Happy 250th, America. Keep the lights on.
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10: Good morning. Now your Hill Country weather. I'm staff meteorologist James Covington. Skies will be mostly sunny, breezy for every Thursday, the high in the mid-90s. Southeast winds 10 to 20 miles per hour. Mostly clear tonight, humid, falling to the lower 70s. Southeast winds 5 to 15. Scattered afternoon thunderstorms Friday, partly cloudy, topping out in the upper 90s. Our weekend outlook, hot, spotty thunderstorms throughout the weekend, highs in the upper 90s both days.
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1: There is a new drug being tested for cattle synchronization for breeding. Hello, everyone. I'm veterinarian Dr. Bob Judd with Texas Vet News on the Texas Farm Bureau Radio Network. Synchronizing cattle for breeding has been a common practice for many years, and a new drug has been discovered that might provide a practical alternative in fixed-time artificial insemination, or AI, programs. Previously, when we talked about AI, we knew we were referring to artificial insemination, but now with artificial intelligence being so common, we need to make sure and clarify what we are talking about. Estradiol-based medications have been the foundations of fixed-time AI for many years, as they work reliably and fit the realities of large-scale operations. However, Drovers.com indicates researchers have been searching for alternatives to reduce the use of steroid hormones in animals. Recently, researchers have been studying a human fertility drug called Citrorelix for use in cattle. Synchronization depends on controlling the follicular wave, and if you cannot synchronize the follicular waves, you cannot synchronize ovulation. Estradiol systems have been used in the past, and these drugs suppress dominant follicles and allow a synchronized wave to develop. This allows producers to inseminate large groups of animals without relying on heat detection. But estradiol products are facing increased scrutiny internationally. The researchers were looking for something to block the luteinizing hormone release from the pituitary gland in the cow's brain and chose to try Citrorelix. They discovered synchronization of follicular waves occurred, and although in a different manner than estradiol, the result was similar. They then tested the drug in synchronizing beef cattle, and it was effective as estradiol. The testing is in the early stages, but it is hopeful. This drug can replace estradiol in fixed-time AI systems. That's today's Texas Vet News. Thank you for listening. I'm Dr. Bob Judd on the Texas Farm Bureau Radio Network.
2: On Christmas Eve, 1906, a man named Reginald Fessenden stood in a small wooden building on the coast of Massachusetts, picked up a violin, and played "O Holy Night" into a microphone. Nobody had ever done anything like it before. Until that moment, the only thing radio waves had ever carried was Morse code, dots and dashes, the language of machines, useful, precise, cold. Fessenden believed radio could carry something warmer. He believed it could carry the human voice, music, story, the sound of one person reaching across the dark to find another. Out on the Atlantic Ocean that Christmas Eve, radio operators aboard ships set at their receivers expecting the usual dots and dashes. What they heard instead stopped them cold. A violin, then a human voice reading from the Gospel of Luke, then a phonograph record playing Handel. Some of them thought they were dreaming. They weren't. They were hearing the future. Fessenden was Canadian-born, but built his miracle on American soil. Working with the U.S. Weather Bureau, backed by American investors, broadcasting from the American coastline into the American night, America gave him the laboratory, the funding, and the freedom to chase an ideal that most serious engineers thought was impossible. 14 years later, on November 2, 1920, a Pittsburgh station called KDKA made the first commercial radio broadcast in history, reading the results of the Harding Cox presidential election to anyone within range who had a receiver. Within 4 years, there were 600 radio stations across America. Within 10 years, radio was in 40% of American homes. Within 20 years, it was in 83%. The golden age of radio had arrived. FDR's Fireside Chats, the World Series, Jack Benny, the Long Ranger. An entire nation gathering around a single box in the living room to hear the same voice at the same moment. No screen, no image, just a voice coming out of the air, finding you wherever you are. Which, if you think about it, is exactly what's happening right now. Happy 250th, America. Stay tuned.
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5: Good morning. Now with your Hill Country weather, I'm staff meteorologist James Covington. Skies will be mostly sunny, breezy for every Thursday, high in the mid-90s. Southeast winds 10 to 20 miles per hour. Mostly clear tonight, humid, falling to the lower 70s. Southeast winds 5 to 15. Scattered afternoon thunderstorm Friday, partly cloudy, topping out in the upper 90s. Our weekend outlook, hot, spotty thunderstorms throughout the weekend, highs in the upper 90s both days.
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1: Here's a short list of things Benjamin Franklin did before breakfast. He invented the lightning rod, the bifocal, the Franklin stove, swimming fins at age 11. He mapped the Gulf Stream. He proved that lightning was electricity by flying a kite in a thunderstorm. He founded America's first public library, his first fire department, his first fire insurance company, and his first public hospital. He helped establish what would become the University of Pennsylvania. He did all that before the Revolution even started. Franklin was born in Boston in 1706, the 15th of 17 children. To a family that could only afford 2 years of formal schooling for him, he left school at 10. He was apprenticed to his brother's print shop at 12. At 17, he ran away to Philadelphia with little more than the clothes on his back and a head full of ideals that the world wasn't ready for yet. By the time the colonies were ready to break from Britain, Franklin was the most famous American alive, not just in America, in the world. When he arrived in France to negotiate an alliance that the Revolution absolutely could not survive without, the French treated him like a rock star. Women wore his image on brooches and rings. His face was on everything. He charmed the king's court into backing a revolution, and without French money, French ships, and French soldiers, the British don't surrender at Yorktown. He was 70 years old when he did that. Back home, he sat on the committee that drafted the Declaration of Independence and quietly suggested to Thomas Jefferson that the phrase, "We hold these truths to be sacred and undeniable," might read better as "self-evident." Jefferson took the note. He is the only man to have signed the Declaration of Independence, the Treaty of Alliance with France, the Treaty of Paris, and the United States Constitution. All four, every document, every hinge point of America's birth. And he never once patented a single invention. He believed that everything he built should be shared freely with the world. That's the first America. Happy 250th, America. Work hard, share freely, never stop.
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6: Good morning. Now your Hill Country weather. I'm staff meteorologist James Covington. Skies will be mostly sunny, breezy for every Thursday, high in the mid-90s. Southeast winds 10 to 20 miles per hour. Mostly clear tonight, humid, falling to the lower 70s. Southeast winds 5 to 15. Scattered afternoon thunderstorm Friday, partly cloudy, topping out in the upper 90s. Our weekend outlook, hot, spotty thunderstorms throughout the weekend, highs in the upper 90s both days.
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Well, how are you, my friend? 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
1: Cattle, grains, and cotton all higher. I'm Kerry Martin with a market update on the Texas Farm Bureau Radio Network. Cattle futures starting the day higher with October live cattle up $1.17, $237.82. The December contract up $1.07, $237.45. Feeder cattle higher, August up $1.90, $366.50. September feeders up $1.92, trading at $364.45. Corn higher with September up 6 cents, 422 and 3 quarters. December corn up 6 and a quarter, 442 and a quarter. September Kansas City wheat up 12 and a half, 637 and 3 quarters. Cotton starting higher with October up 91 points, 75.90. New crop December cotton up 116 points, 77.76. August West Texas crude down 60 cents, 68.90 a barrel. I'm Kerry Martin on the Texas Farm Bureau Radio Network.
2: 6 months after Pearl Harbor, Japan controlled the Pacific. From Hawaii to the Philippines, from the Aleutians to the edges of Australia, the Imperial Japanese Navy had swept across the ocean in the opening months of the war with a speed and a ferocity that left the world stunned. They were the dominant naval force on Earth. Their plan was simple. Destroy what remained of the American Pacific Fleet and force the United States to negotiate peace. The place they chose was a tiny coral atoll called Midway, 1,300 miles northwest of Hawaii, two small islands in the middle of an enormous ocean. What they didn't know was that America had broken their code. In the basement of a Pearl Harbor building, a team of Navy cryptologists had cracked the Japanese naval code. They knew an attack was coming. They just needed to confirm the target. So they sent a fake radio message from Midway claiming the island was running low on fresh water. 2 days later, they intercepted a Japanese message confirming their target, codename AF, was short on water. Admiral Chester Nimitz knew exactly where the blow was coming. He had three carriers waiting. On the morning of June 4, 1942, the Japanese launched their attack on Midway. Wave after wave of American aircraft threw themselves at the Japanese fleet and were cut to pieces. Torpedo Squadron 8 lost every single plane. Not one torpedo hit. The cost was staggering. The Americans appeared to be losing badly. And then, at 10:22 in the morning, American dive bombers came screaming out of the sun. 5 minutes. In 5 minutes, three of Japan's four fleet carriers were burning wrecks. The bombs caught them at their most vulnerable moment. Fuel lines open, ammunition exposed, planes being refueled on deck. The fires couldn't be stopped. By the end of the day, a fourth carrier was gone. Four carriers, the same four that had attacked Pearl Harbor, all four at the bottom of the Pacific. Japan never launched another major offensive. The tide had turned completely, permanently, and in 5 minutes. The men who flew those dive bombers knew the odds. They went anyway. Happy 250th, America, out of the sun.
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8: Good morning. Now with your Hill Country weather, I'm staff meteorologist James Covington. Skies will be mostly sunny, breezy for every Thursday, high in the mid-90s. Southeast winds 10 to 20 miles per hour. Mostly clear tonight, humid, falling to the lower 70s. Southeast winds 5 to 15. Scattered afternoon thunderstorms Friday, partly cloudy, topping out in the upper 90s. Our weekend outlook, hot, spotty thunderstorms throughout the weekend, highs in the upper 90s both days.
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1: 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I'm Kerry Martin with a market update on the Texas Farm Bureau Radio Network. Cattle futures trading slightly higher with August live cattle up 10 cents, 242.52. The October up 57, trading at 237.22. Feeder cattle higher, August feeders up 72 cents, 365.32. September feeder cattle up 82 cents, 363.35. Corn and wheat both higher. September corn up 4.25, 421 a bushel. December corn up 4.5 at 440.5. September Kansas City wheat up 14 cents, 639.25. Cotton is higher with the October up 91 points, 75.90. December cotton up 169 points, 78.49. August West Texas crude down 58 at 68.92 a barrel. I'm Kerry Martin on the Texas Farm Bureau Radio Network.
2: On the morning of May 8, 1886, a pharmacist named John Pemberton carried a jug down the street in Atlanta, Georgia. He wasn't sure what he had, he just knew it tasted good. Pemberton was a complicated man with a complicated story. He had served as a Confederate colonel in the Civil War, been wounded badly near the end of it, and developed a morphine addiction trying to manage the pain. He spent years afterward searching for something, anything, that could help him get free of it. He was a pharmacist and a tinkerer and a man who believed the right combination of ingredients could solve almost any problem. What he eventually landed on was a syrup, dark and sweet, and unlike anything else. He mixed it with carbonated water at Jacob's Pharmacy, handed it across the counter, and asked the man on the other side what he thought. The man said it was excellent. Frank Robinson, Pemberton's partner and bookkeeper, had a talent for names. He looked at the two main ingredients, coca leaf extract and cola nut, put them together, and then he wrote the name in a looping, elegant script that he thought would look good in advertisements, Coca-Cola. In the first year, the drink sold an average of 9 glasses a day, 9, at 5 cents each. The math was not exactly staggering, but something about it kept pulling people back. Pemberton never lived to see what it became. He died in 1888, just 2 years after the first jug made its way down the street. Having sold off pieces of his business to cover his debts, an Atlanta businessman named Asa Candler bought the remaining rights for a total of $2,300. Today, Coca-Cola is sold in more than 200 countries, more than 1.9 billion servings are consumed every day, and it's the most recognized consumer product in the history of the world. All of it started with a pharmacist, a jug, and a man who said, excellent. Happy 250th, America. Have a Coke.
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6: Good morning. Now your Hill Country weather. I'm staff meteorologist James Covington. Skies will be mostly sunny, breezy for every Thursday, high in the mid-90s. Southeast winds 10 to 20 miles per hour. Mostly clear tonight, humid, falling to the lower 70s. Southeast winds 5 to 15. Scattered afternoon thunderstorms Friday, partly cloudy, topping out in the upper 90s. Our weekend outlook, hot, spotty thunderstorms throughout the weekend, highs in the upper 90s both days.
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2: Cattle, cotton, and grains all mostly higher. I'm Kerry Martin with a market update on the Texas Farm Bureau Radio Network. Live cattle trading higher on all except the nearby August. It's down 47 cents, 241.95. October up 7 at 236.72. Feeder cattle higher across the board with August up 37 cents, 364.97. September feeders up 5, 362.57. Corn is higher with September up 3.75, 420.5. December corn up 4.25 at 440.25. September Kansas City wheat up 9 cents, 634.25. Cotton trading higher with new crop December up 114 points, 77.94 cents. August West Texas crude down $1.25, 68.25 a barrel. I'm Kerry Martin on the Texas Farm Bureau Radio Network.
3: In the spring of 1803, the Louisiana Purchase added 828,000 square miles to the United States overnight, land stretching from Mississippi River all the way to the Rocky Mountains, wild, unmapped, and almost entirely unknown to the young nation that now owned it. Jefferson wanted to know what was out there. He believed it was possible that mastodons still roamed the western wildness. He thought there might be an all-water route connecting the Mississippi to the Pacific Ocean. He wanted to know about the plants, the animals, the geography, the native peoples, the rivers, the mountains, and the possibilities. He gave a young army captain named Meriwether Lewis $2,500, a letter of introduction to every native tribe they might encounter, and an instruction that was as simple as it was staggering. Go out, find. Lewis chose his old friend William Clark to co-lead the expedition. Together, they recruited 45 men, soldiers, hunters, woodsmen, and one enslaved man named York into what they call the Corps of Discovery. They packed rifles, surveying instruments, astronomy books, medicine, and trade goods. Then they pointed their boats up the Missouri River and disappeared into the unknown. What followed was 2 years and 4 months of the most extraordinary journey in American history. They crossed the Great Plains in brutal summer heat. They wintered in North Dakota at 45 degrees below zero. They crossed the Rocky Mountains on foot through passes nobody had mapped. A young Shoshone woman named Sacajawea joined them and became indispensable, guiding, interpreting, and keeping the peace with tribes who might otherwise have stopped the expedition cold. On November 7, 1805, William Clark wrote four words in his journal that still raise the hair on your arms. Ocean in view. Oh, the joy. They had made it. Nearly 8,000 miles, 2 years and 4 months, one man lost appendicitis, every other soul accounted for. They came home with maps, journals, and specimens that would define the American West for the next century. Jefferson sent two men into the unknown. They came back with a continent. Happy 250th, America. Go out and find it.
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5: Good morning. Now with your Hill Country weather, I'm staff meteorologist James Covington. Skies will be mostly sunny, breezy for every Thursday, high in the mid-90s, southeast winds 10 to 20 miles per hour. Mostly clear tonight, humid, falling into the lower 70s, southeast winds 5 to 15. Scattered afternoon thunderstorms Friday, partly cloudy, topping out in the upper 90s. Our weekend outlook, hot, spotty thunderstorms throughout the weekend, highs in the upper 90s both days.
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1: 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I'm Kerry Martin with a market update on the Texas Farm Bureau Radio Network. Cattle futures trading higher today with August live cattle up 65 cents, 243.07. The October up $1.37, 238.02. Feeder cattle higher with August up 210, trading at 366.70. September feeders up 215, 364.67. Grain markets higher with September corn up 4, 420 and 3 quarters. December corn up 4 and a half at 440 and a half. September Kansas City wheat up 7 and a half, 632 and 3 quarters. Cotton is higher with new crop December up 92 points, 77.72 cents. August West Texas crude oil down $1.34, 68.16 a barrel. I'm Kerry Martin on the Texas Farm Bureau Radio Network.
2: In the spring of 1782, with the Revolutionary War nearly won, a letter arrived at George Washington's headquarters in Newburgh, New York. It was from one of his own officers, a colonel named Louis Nicola. And buried inside his careful, respectful language was a suggestion that stopped Washington cold. The young nation was struggling. Congress had no power to tax. Soldiers hadn't been paid in months. The government was weak, fractured, and deeply uncertain about its own future. Nicola believed what many believed, that a republic was too fragile to survive, that what America needed was a strong central leader, a king. And there was only one man in America who could fill that role. Washington's response was swift and absolute. He wrote back the same day. He told Nicola that no single moment in the entire course of the war had caused him more painful feelings than reading those words. He called the ideal a calamity. He told Nicola to banish the thought entirely and never speak of it again to anyone. Then he went back to work. A year later, the war was over. Britain had surrendered. Washington commanded the most powerful military force on the continent. His soldiers were devoted to him. The people adored him. Every precedent in human history said this was the moment a victorious general seized power and rewrote the rules in his own favor. Julius Caesar had done it. Napoleon would do it. Generals across centuries and continents had done it. Washington resigned his commission, said goodbye to his officers, and went home to his farm at Mount Vernon. The room fell silent when he walked out. Some men wept. King George III of Britain, the man Washington had just defeated, was told what happened, that Washington had given up his command and returned to private life. The king reportedly said, "If that is true, he is the greatest man in the world." It was true. And when the new nation needed its first president, Washington answered the call one more time, then stepped down again after two terms, voluntarily setting a precedent that was held for 150 years. He could have been king. He chose to be a citizen. Happy 250th, America. That made all the difference.
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7: Good afternoon. Now your Hill Country weather. I'm staff meteorologist James Covington. Mostly sunny and breezy for every Thursday afternoon. We have climate of the mid-90s. Southeast winds 10 to 20 miles per hour. Mostly clear tonight. Humid, falling into the lower 70s. Southeast winds 5 to 15. Scattered afternoon thunderstorm Friday, partly cloudy, topping out in the upper 90s. Our weekend outlook, hot, spotty thunderstorms throughout the weekend, highs in the upper 90s both days.
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I am Tom. I am married to a hot woman who's still giving me babies and running marathons in the age of 40, and I am Stinger FM.

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The big man laughed and said, "Now look at that. 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
1: 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I'm Kerry Martin with a market update on the Texas Farm Bureau Radio Network. Cattle futures trading slightly higher as we wrap up trading for the day. August live cattle up 2 cents, 242.45. The October up 52 at 237.17. Feeder cattle higher. August up 35 cents, 364.95. September feeders up 47, trading at 363 even. Corn is higher with September up 4 1/4, 421 a bushel. December corn up 4 3/4 at 440 3/4. September Kansas City wheat up 8 3/4, trading at 634 a bushel. Cotton higher with new crop December up 92 points, 77.72 cents. August West Texas crude oil down $1.24, 68.26 a barrel. I'm Kerry Martin on the Texas Farm Bureau Radio Network.
2: In the summer of 1952, polio paralyzed nearly 58,000 Americans. Most of them were children. Every summer it came back. Parents kept their kids away from swimming pools, movie theaters, and playgrounds. You couldn't see it coming. You couldn't hide from it. One day a child was fine. The next day they couldn't walk. Iron lungs lined the hallways of hospitals across the country. Machines breathing for children whose own bodies had stopped working. Polio was the most feared disease in America, and it had been that way for decades. Franklin Roosevelt contracted it at age 39. He founded the National Foundation for Infantile Paralysis in 1938, which launched the March of Dimes campaign. Ordinary Americans mailed literal dimes to the White House by the millions. Children brought dimes to school in little cardboard folders. By 1955, the foundation was raising $67 million a year for polio research. Most of it collected one thin coin at a time from people who just wanted the disease to stop. Jonas Salk was the son of a Russian Jewish immigrant from New York, the first of his family to go to college. A quiet, meticulous virologist at the University of Pittsburgh who believed, against the prevailing scientific wisdom, that a killed virus vaccine could work against polio. 7 years of research, thousands of trials, 1 million children enrolled in the largest medical field test in American history. Kids who call themselves the polio pioneers. On April 12, 1955, the results were announced. Safe, effective, potent. 2 years later, before the vaccine, America averaged 45,000 polio cases annually. By 1962, that number had fallen to 910. In 1955, broadcaster Edward R. Murrell asked Jonas Salk, who owned the patent to the vaccine? Salk looked at him and said, well, the people, I would say. There is no patent. Could you patent the sun? He never earned a single dollar from the discovery. Happy 250th, America. Some gifts can't be measured.
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10: Good afternoon. Now your Hill Country weather. I'm staff meteorologist James Covington. Mostly sunny and breezy for every Thursday afternoon. We have climate of the mid-90s. Southeast winds 10 to 20 miles per hour. Mostly clear tonight, humid, falling into the lower 70s, southeast winds 5 to 15. Scattered afternoon thunderstorm Friday, partly cloudy, topping out in the upper 90s. Our weekend outlook, hot, spotty thunderstorms throughout the weekend, highs in the upper 90s both days.
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1: Cattle close mixed, grains, and cotton finish higher. I'm Kerry Martin with a market update on the Texas Farm Bureau Radio Network. Cattle futures ended the day mixed, with August live cattle down 60 cents, 241.82, the October up 7, closing at 236.72. Feeder cattle mix with the nearby's lower, August down 45 cents, 364.15, September down 35 at 362.17. Corn and wheat finished higher. September corn up 6, 422 and 3 quarters. December corn up 6 and a quarter, 442 and a quarter. September Kansas City wheat up 9 and 3 quarters, 635 a bushel. Cotton closed higher. New crop December up 104 points, 77.84 cents. August West Texas crude down $1.03, 68.47 a barrel. I'm Kerry Martin on the Texas Farm Bureau Radio Network.
2: Right now, somewhere in the world, a person is reading a sentence. Maybe they're a new citizen holding a piece of paper they worked years to earn. Maybe they're someone who grew up under a government that told them their rights were a privilege, not a birthright, and that they're reading a sentence for the first time and feeling something shift inside them. The sentence goes like this. We hold these truths to be self-evident, that all men are created equal, that they are endowed by their Creator with certain unalienable rights, that among these are life, liberty, and the pursuit of happiness. That sentence has been translated into every major language on earth. It has been quoted by freedom movement on every continent. It has been read aloud in protests, in courtrooms, in churches, and at kitchen tables by people who needed something to hold on to. It was written in 17 days, by a 36-year-old Virginia lawyer sitting at a portable writing desk in a rented room in Philadelphia in the summer of 1776. His name was Thomas Jefferson. What he did after that is almost impossible to summarize. He served as governor of Virginia, as America's minister to France, as secretary of state, as vice president, as the third president of the United States. As president, he sent Lewis and Clark west to explore a continent. He purchased 828,000 square miles of land from Napoleon for $15 million, roughly 3 cents an acre, and doubled the size of the United States overnight with a single transaction that historians call the greatest real estate deal in history. He founded the University of Virginia. He wrote the Virginia Statute for Religious Freedom, the foundation of every American's right to believe what they choose. He died on July 4th in 1826, exactly 50 years to the day after the Declaration of Independence was approved. He chose his own epitaph. He had been President of the United States, author of the Louisiana Purchase, and one of the most powerful men in the world. He left all of it off. He wanted to be remembered for three things: the Declaration, religious freedom, and the university. The ideal always mattered more than the office. Happy 250th, America. Written in 17 days, built over 250 years.
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8: Good afternoon. Now with your Hill Country weather, I'm staff meteorologist James Covington. Mostly sunny and breezy for every Thursday afternoon. We have climate of the mid-90s, southeast winds 10 to 20 miles per hour. Mostly clear tonight, humid, falling into the lower 70s, southeast winds 5 to 15. Scattered afternoon thunderstorm Friday, partly cloudy, topping out in the upper 90s. Our weekend outlook, hot, spotty thunderstorms throughout the weekend, highs in the upper 90s both days.
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1: Cattle close mixed while grains and cotton finished higher. I'm Kerry Martin with Closing Markets on the Texas Farm Bureau Radio Network. Cattle futures into the day mixed on live cattle. The August contract was down 60 cents to close at 241.82. October up 7, 236.72. Feeder cattle were mixed, lower on the nearbys, with August down 45, 364.15. September feeders down 35 cents, 362.17. Cash fed cattle trade still quiet for the week. We've seen bids as high as 255, but feedlots have passed on those. Boxed beef prices lower. Choice down 19 cents, 392.97. Select down $1.10 at 370.58. Corn closed higher, getting support from a fall in crop conditions in USDA's weekly crop progress report. Also seeing above average heat forecast over the next 7 to 10 days for the U.S. Corn Belt. September corn up 6, closing at 422.75. December corn up 6.25, closing at 442.25. Wheat closing higher as well. September Kansas City wheat up 9.75, 635 a bushel. September Chicago wheat up 10.75 at an even $6 a bushel. Fund buying helped to move cotton higher. There are also some concerns about India's growing conditions. The El Niño is having a very dry effect on India so far, and that has slowed the planting of their cotton crop. The lightly traded October contract up 106 points, closing at 76.05. New crop December cotton up 104 points, 77.84 cents. In the energy markets, August natural gas down 5 at 3.22. August West Texas crude oil down $1.03, 68.47 a barrel. I'm Kerry Martin on the Texas Farm Bureau Radio Network.
2: In the spring of 1921, a 14-year-old boy was plowing a potato field in Rigby, Idaho, behind a horse-drawn harrow. Back and forth, row after row, straight pair of lines cut into the earth one pass at a time. And somewhere between one furrow and the next, Philo Farnsworth invented television. Not built it, not patented. He was 14 years old with dirt on his boots and a horse to keep moving. But the ideal arrived whole and complete. What if you could capture an image the same way you plowed a field? Line by line, row by row, electrons instead of a harrow. A screen instead of soil. A year later, he drew it on his high school chalkboard and explained to his science teacher, Justin Tolman. Tolman didn't really understand what he was looking at, but he kept the drawing anyway. That decision would matter enormously later. By 21, Farnsworth had talked his way into $6,000 of investor funding, set up a laboratory, and built the thing that he had imagined in that Idaho field 7 years earlier. On September 7, 1927, he transmitted the first all-electronic television image in history. It was a single straight line, sent from one room to another through pure electronics. No moving parts, no mechanical discs, no mirrors, just electrons carrying the image through the air. He looked at his team and said, "There you are, electronic television." Then RCA came calling. The most powerful corporation in American broadcasting wanted what Farnsworth had built. They sent their own engineers to study his patents. They claimed their man had invented it first, and they fought him in court for years. Then his old science teacher showed up with the chalkboard drawing from 1922. Not only could a 21-year-old invent television, a 15-year-old had drawn the blueprint. RCA lost, Farnsworth won, and the world got television. He lived long enough to watch Neil Armstrong walk on the moon, broadcast live into the living rooms across the planet on the invention he had dreamed up in a potato field in Idaho. His wife, Pim, said he watched with tears running down his face. Happy 250th, America. What a picture.
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2: Good afternoon. Now your Hill Country weather. I'm staff meteorologist James Covington. Mostly sunny and breezy for every Thursday afternoon. We have climate of the mid-90s. Southeast winds 10 to 20 miles per hour. Mostly clear tonight. Humid, falling into the lower 70s. Southeast winds 5 to 15. Scattered afternoon thunderstorm Friday. Partly cloudy, topping out in the upper 90s. Our weekend outlook, hot, spotty thunderstorms throughout the weekend. Highs in the upper 90s both days.
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2: 6 months after Pearl Harbor, Japan controlled the Pacific. From Hawaii to the Philippines, from the Aleutians to the edges of Australia, the Imperial Japanese Navy had swept across the ocean in the opening months of the war with a speed and a ferocity that left the world stunned. They were the dominant naval force on Earth. Their plan was simple: destroy what remained of the American Pacific Fleet and force the United States to negotiate peace. The place they chose was a tiny coral atoll called Midway, 1,300 miles northwest of Hawaii, two small islands in the middle of an enormous ocean. What they didn't know was that America had broken their code. In the basement of a Pearl Harbor building, a team of Navy cryptologists had cracked the Japanese naval code. They knew an attack was coming. They just needed to confirm the target. So they sent a fake radio message from Midway claiming the island was running low on fresh water. 2 days later, they intercepted a Japanese message confirming their target, codename AF, was short on water. Admiral Chester Nimitz knew exactly where the blow was coming. He had three carriers waiting. On the morning of June 4, 1942, the Japanese launched their attack on Midway. Wave after wave of American aircraft threw themselves at the Japanese fleet and were cut to pieces. Torpedo Squadron 8 lost every single plane. Not one torpedo hit. The cost was staggering. The Americans appeared to be losing badly. And then, at 10:22 in the morning, American dive bombers came screaming out of the sun. 5 minutes. In 5 minutes, three of Japan's four fleet carriers were burning wrecks. The bombs caught them at their most vulnerable moment. Fuel lines open, ammunition exposed, planes being refueled on deck. The fires couldn't be stopped. By the end of the day, a fourth carrier was gone. Four carriers, the same four that had attacked Pearl Harbor, all four at the bottom of the Pacific. Japan never launched another major offensive. The tide had turned completely, permanently, and in 5 minutes. The men who flew those dive bombers knew the odds. They went anyway. Happy 250th, America, out of the sun.
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7: Good afternoon. Now with your Hill Country weather, I'm staff meteorologist James Covington. Mostly sunny and breezy for every Thursday afternoon. We have climate of the mid-90s, southeast winds 10 to 20 miles per hour. Mostly clear tonight, humid, falling into the lower 70s, southeast winds 5 to 15. Scattered afternoon thunderstorm Friday, partly cloudy, topping out in the upper 90s. Our weekend outlook, hot, spotty thunderstorms throughout the weekend, highs in the upper 90s both days.
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1: In 1884, a young Serbian engineer stepped off a boat in New York City with 4 cents in his pocket, a letter of introduction and ideals so far ahead of their time that most of the world wouldn't understand him for decades. His name was Nikola Tesla. He had tried to find backing for his ideals in Europe, in Germany, and in France. He walked into offices, laid out his vision for a new kind of electrical system, one that could transmit power over long distances with an efficiency that nobody had achieved before. The Europeans listened politely and sent him away. So Tesla came to America. He arrived with almost nothing, but in his mind he carried a complete and fully formed vision of how electricity could work. Not just in a single room or a single building, but across cities, across states, across an entire continent. America gave him the room to prove it. He went to work briefly for Thomas Edison, who was brilliant but committed to direct current, or DC power, a system that lost energy over distance and required generating stations every mile or so. Tesla believed alternating current, AC, was the answer. Edison disagreed, loudly, publicly. Edison even staged demonstrations electrocuting animals with AC power to discredit it. Tesla pressed forward anyway. Backed by industrialist George Westinghouse, Tesla lit up the 1893 World's Fair in Chicago with alternating current, dazzling 27 million visitors with electric light on a scale nobody had ever seen. Then he designed the generators at Niagara Falls that sent power all the way to Buffalo, New York, proving once and for all that AC could travel where DC never could. The entire world runs on that system today. Every home, every hospital, every factory, every phone charging on every nightstand in every country on earth. Powered by the ideal a Serbian immigrant carried across the Atlantic in his mind, Europe turned him away. America plugged him in. Happy 250th, America. Keep the lights on.
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1: Now your Hill Country weather. I'm meteorologist Scott Cook. Our skies will be mostly clear tonight with a low of 74 degrees and winds out of the southeast at 5 to 10 miles an hour. Highs pushing up to 98 degrees Friday afternoon with a heat index of 102. We will have sunny skies throughout the day and a light breeze out of the southeast. Mostly clear skies Friday night with a low of 75 degrees. And we're heating up to 99 degrees for our 4th of July. Sunny skies throughout the day and winds staying light out of the southeast.
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1: In the spring of 1782, with the Revolutionary War nearly won, a letter arrived at George Washington's headquarters in Newburgh, New York. It was from one of his own officers, a colonel named Louis Nicola. And buried inside his careful, respectful language was a suggestion that stopped Washington cold. The young nation was struggling. Congress had no power to tax. Soldiers hadn't been paid in months. The government was weak, fractured, and deeply uncertain about its own future. Nicola believed what many believed, that a republic was too fragile to survive, that what America needed was a strong central leader, a king. And there was only one man in America who could fill that role. Washington's response was swift and absolute. He wrote back the same day. He told Nicola that no single moment in the entire course of the war had caused him more painful feelings than reading those words. He called the

0: ideal a calamity. He told Nicola to banish the thought entirely and never speak of it again to anyone. Then he went back to work. A year later, the war was over, Britain had surrendered, Washington commanded the most powerful military force on the continent, his soldiers were devoted to him, the people adored him. Every precedent in human history said this was the moment a victorious general seized power and rewrote the rules in his own favor. Julius Caesar had done it. Napoleon would do it. Generals across centuries and continents had done it. Washington resigned his commission, said goodbye to his officers, and went home to his farm at Mount Vernon. The room fell silent when he walked out. Some men wept. King George III of Britain, the man Washington had just defeated, was told what happened, that Washington had given up his command and returned to private life. The king reportedly said, "If that is true, he is the greatest man in the world." It was true. And when the new nation needed its first president, Washington answered the call one more time, then stepped down again after two terms, voluntarily setting a precedent that was held for 150 years. He could have been king. He chose to be a citizen. Happy 250th, America. That made all the difference.
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6: Now your Hill Country weather. I'm meteorologist Scott Cook. Our skies will be mostly clear tonight with a low of 74 degrees and winds out of the southeast at 5 to 10 miles an hour. Highs pushing up to 98 degrees Friday afternoon with a heat index of 102. We will have sunny skies throughout the day and a light breeze out of the southeast. Mostly clear skies Friday night with a low of 75 degrees. And we're heating up to 99 degrees for our 4th of July. Sunny skies throughout the day and winds staying light out of the southeast.
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1: 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It's a magical trip around the sun. Tons of fun. Anybody else grab a gun? 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That's right, a little squirt gun action for your satisfaction. Hey, hello, how you guys want to join us? It's $2 a player. You get 3 for 5. The more players we have, the bigger the prize.